We're My Worship 103.3. The Bible says in Romans chapter 8, in the same way, the Spirit helps us in our weakness. We do not know what we ought to pray for, but the Spirit Himself intercedes for us with groans that words cannot express. And He who searches our hearts knows the mind of the Spirit, because the Spirit intercedes for the saints in accordance with God's will. We have the songs that help you rely on the power of God when you feel weak and overpowered by the circumstances of life. 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
1: from Psalm 63, 6 through 8. When I remember you on my bed, I meditate on you in the night watches, because you have been my help. Therefore, in the shadow of your wings, I will rejoice. My soul follows close behind you. Your right hand upholds me. 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When you think of an occupation where someone's working for God, you might think of missionaries or pastors, but you might not think of
2: truck drivers, stockbrokers, airline pilots, construction workers, taxi drivers, website designers.
1: Probably those so-called secular jobs don't remind you of ministry, but you might need to expand your horizons a bit. It's one of those concepts in the Bible most people don't know about. Our work is an important tool for God to shape our lives. Colossians chapter 3 in the Bible says that whatever we do, we should do it heartily. That means with a good attitude. We should work not like we're working for men, but just as if we're working for God. The verse then says something profound. From the Lord, you will receive a reward. That's right. God is going to someday give you an eternal reward based on the quality of your work on the job. And you thought those pastors and missionaries were the only ones racking up big rewards in heaven. Nope, you can do that in your job every day. So no matter what your occupation, your job is a big deal to God. A message from My Worship 103.3.

Somebody just need to testify to somebody next to him. Tell him, I'm stronger. I'm wiser. I'm better. Much better. When I look back over what he brought me through, I realize I made it because I had

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1: from Colossians 3, 23 and 24. And whatever you do, do it heartily, as to the Lord and not to men, knowing that from the Lord you will receive the reward of the inheritance, for you serve the Lord Christ. My Worship 103.3, Psalm 34, verse 8. The Word of God says, "Taste and see that the Lord is good. Blessed is the man who takes refuge in Him." We're My Worship 103.3.

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If you promise to stay with me through all the darkness in life, just give me a word that you stand by me. 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

0: When you go through your refrigerator, it's bound to happen. 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
0: It's heartwarming and great to hear children recite the Pledge of Allegiance, poetry, or Bible verses. 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

in a Pentecostal holiness church. Oh, it's some more of us in here. And we used to have the hand clapping, foot stomping songs that just made you real, real, real, real happy, and it made you feel good. So we have one of those songs. It's called The River of the Lord. Anybody remember that moment where you received Jesus as your personal Savior and the blood of Jesus washed all of

When you are caught in a storm, the only thing on your mind is finding shelter fast. Sometimes life beats down on you in the same way. Problems come at you too fast and pound on you relentlessly. The Bible describes God as a shelter from storms. 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

oops, something breaks, something falls, something shatters. You just have to shrug it off and get over it. 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The Bible says in Romans chapter 8, in the same way, the Spirit helps us in our weakness. We do not know what we ought to pray for, but the Spirit Himself intercedes for us with groans that words cannot express. And He who searches our hearts knows the mind of the Spirit, because the Spirit intercedes for the saints in accordance with God's will. We have the songs that help you rely on the power of God when you feel weak and overpowered by the circumstances of life. 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

0: Welcome to the Lost and Found Department. What'd you lose?
1: I think I lost myself.
0: Yourself?
1: Yeah, I just don't know who I am anymore. Somewhere I just lost myself.
0: Well, let's trace your steps. When did you last know who you were?
1: Well, somewhere back in college, I think. Then I got married, then kids, and my job. And I looked up and didn't know who I was anymore.
0: Kids, job, marriage, yeah. We have a lot of people who lose themselves in there.
1: I love my kids, but they take so much of my time. I just don't have any time for me. And marriage, hey, it's tough sometimes with my husband. I just can't be myself, you know?
0: Well, it's sometimes easy to lay the blame of losing yourself on others, but that's not really it. Here you go. It's a Bible. This will help you find yourself.
1: Really?
0: Yeah. God isn't lost, and He knows you pretty well, inside and out. The Bible is God's lost and found department for when you lose yourself.
1: Great. And maybe it can help me when I lose my keys.
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We've been hearing things all around the world. We hear things, preachers, and things all around the world. 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We want to have an experiential knowledge of you, Jesus.

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1: 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The Word of God says, "Taste and see that the Lord is good. Blessed is the man who takes refuge in Him." 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
1: From James 5, 19 and 20. 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Faith makes all things possible. 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

0: In the Bible, Simon Peter did something nobody had ever done before. He walked on water. Actually, he was the second person. The first was Jesus. As long as Simon Peter kept his eyes on Jesus, he was able to keep his head above the waves. But he took his eyes off of Jesus, and he instantly sank into the water. Now, look at your problems in life as those waves that are trying to wash over your head. 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
2: 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It's called You Waited.

the workplace. It's a better place when you bring us along. 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

The Bible says in Romans chapter 8, in the same way, the Spirit helps us in our weakness. We do not know what we ought to pray for, but the Spirit himself intercedes for us with groans that words cannot express. And he who searches our hearts knows the mind of the Spirit, because the Spirit intercedes for the saints in accordance with God's will. We have the songs that help you rely on the power of God when you feel weak and overpowered by the circumstances of life. 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

0: The Lord is my rock, my fortress, and my deliverer. 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

0: 21-year-old woman from New Jersey tried to get a credit card. She was turned down, even though she had excellent credit. The reason the credit bureaus gave for the turndown was she was dead. She repeatedly contacted the credit bureaus to clear it up, but they wouldn't listen. Turns out in some hospital somewhere, someone indicated in her records that she was deceased. She tried for 6 years to convince them that she was in fact not a zombie. And just when she thought it was resolved, the problem would again rise from the dead. After a newspaper got involved, the problem finally got resolved. And today the woman can relax knowing that she is indeed fully alive. Well, you might have the same problem. Oh, not with trying to convince the credit bureaus that you're alive. It's convincing yourself that you have a brand new life in Jesus. You see, Jesus died and rose from the dead. The Bible says when Jesus is in your life, you have the same resurrection life. But the problem is most people aren't convinced of that. They never really explore the reality and the possibilities of what this new life is all about. So study God's word about this brand new spiritual life. Otherwise, you'll end up walking around like a spiritual zombie. 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
1: 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Brethren, if anyone among you wanders from the truth and someone turns him back, let him know that he who turns a sinner from the error of his way will save a soul from death and cover a multitude of sins. 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
2: 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What does it matter if I gain all the accolades of man, but I get to the gates and he says, depart from me because I don't know you? It would have all been for nothing. But the hope of Christ lives in me, and it lives in each and every one of you. 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
1: My wife passed away in January, and just to hear you guys and the songs that have helped me through the grieving process and everything, and that's all I listen to. 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
0: 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Being a happy person is no accident. According to researchers at the University of California, Davis, there are four consistent habits that most happy people have in common. Here are those four habits of highly happy people.
2: Happy people tend to be more thankful.
0: In one research study of people who kept journals, those who wrote more on what they were thankful for tended to be more optimistic about the upcoming week than those who did more complaining in their journals.
2: Happy people reach out more to others.
0: They tend to be the ones who volunteered at homeless shelters, mentored a disadvantaged child, or participated in a community project.
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0: They were more likely to be a part of a group or community of others, in church, for example.
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0: Do you realize some people are taking you down by themselves just by virtue of the fact that you've given them direct access to your inner world? They're dragging you down. Oh, you know what I'm talking about. You know the type of folk, some people who you have been worse off because they have been in your inner circle. They are in your circle of influence.
1: It's true, you know. Every now and then, you've got to part ways with people who aren't ready to part ways. Hello and thanks for stopping by for today's Destined for Victory, featuring the preaching ministry of Pastor Paul Shepherd. 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But when someone tries their best to keep dragging you down, you may need to give them up. 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
0: See, sloppy agape isn't necessarily the right way to go. Sometimes it gets heated among spirit-filled believers. Y'all stop believing that being spirit-filled means you speak in tongues all the time and you grin all the time. Neither is the case. Sometimes you talk in plain English and sometimes you're frowning, not grinning. But you keep the spirit of unity. Say, I disagree with him, but keep the spirit of unity. How do I know they maintain the spirit of unity? Because by John Mark being discipled more through Barnabas's love and encouragement, he later was able to engage Paul in such a way that when Paul was about to die, he's in prison, soon to be beheaded. In 2 Timothy chapter 4, Paul says these words to his spiritual son, Timothy: when you come to visit me in prison, bring John Mark with you. Why? Because he's been helpful to me in the ministry. Do you see that? Paul couldn't train him in Acts 15. He was too upset about the fact that he'd abandoned him before. But this time, years have gone by. John Mark has grown up and matured through the patience of Barnabas. He's been reintroduced into Paul's life. He serves him well. Paul says, bring him with you. He's been a great help to me in ministry. Find a way to deal appropriately with your people issues. God expects for us to deal appropriately with anger, with disagreements, with not seeing eye to eye with people. Some of us have got to stop throwing folks away every time we have a disagreement. Some of you all have the gift of tossing people out of your life. That is not God's will. Yes, there are some individuals who have to go because they are toxic. They mean you no good. Paul talked about people like that. He told Timothy, watch out for Alexander, the coppersmith. He has done me much harm. He knows you're my spiritual son. He'll try to harm you and the church even after I'm gone. Paul knew he was about to leave. He was going to be martyred. He said, watch out. There are people you have to watch out for. I need you to balance this thing. On the one hand, we got to learn to manage anger correctly. On the other hand, we got to realize some folk just got to go. When you ask somebody who's toxic, they love being toxic. They don't want to be functional. They don't want to grow. They're certainly not going to own their stuff. And so they will do you no good. If you keep fooling with them, they're going to take you down. Do you realize some people are taking you down by themselves just by virtue of the fact that you've given them direct access to your inner world? They're dragging you down. Oh, you know what I'm talking about. You know the type of folk, some people who you have been worse off because they have been in your inner circle. They are in your circle of influence. You've got to learn, some people have got to get off the bus of your life. Just understand, some people have got to get off your bus. Pull your bus over and say, this is your stop. No, no, I plan to go to the end line. No, no, you got to get off here. Some folk got to go, and they got to go now because they're not taking you down. But that doesn't sound like the Spirit of God. Well, it is. It is. The Lord said to us in his word, Paul said, watch out. They mean you no good. They mean you only harm. When people mean you harm, believe them. When you see somebody's after you, believe them. Quit giving them opportunities. So you have got to be wise and you've got to manage your relationships correctly so that you can manage your anger appropriately. And so the people who do need to be in your life, make sure that you deal with the angry moments in an appropriate way. Okay, let's go to the third point that Paul makes here in Ephesians 4. He talked about speaking the truth, and now we've talked about dealing with the anger. Here's the third thing that you learn in terms of what Paul talks about embracing newness in this context. He says, earn your living honorably and do good for others. Earn your living honorably and do good for others. Look at Ephesians 4 verse 28. Let him who stole steal no longer, but rather let him labor, working with his hands what is good, that he may have something to give him who has need. Now, Paul, you're really confusing me now. First, you talked about lying and we're talking to the saints. Now you're talking about stealing. Who are you talking about? You're writing the saved folk, the church at Ephesus. Yes, he is. Get the revelation. These are people who have come out of darkness into the light. Positionally, they are right with God. Positionally, sins are forgiven. Positionally, they have right standing. They have their sons and daughters of God. They have access to the throne room. Positionally, they are the king's kids. Experientially, they got to learn how to act like the king's kids and talk like the king's kids and behave like the king's kids. Just because an earthly king has a child doesn't mean that child knows everything about royalty. In fact, they show up just as rowdy as your kids showed up. I know you're mad because I called your kids rowdy. I'm sorry. I'm sorry that you're mad. We all show up in darkness and got to learn how to live in the light. I showed up a shepherd. My parents had to teach us growing up, the shepherd kids. Here's what it means to be a shepherd kid. You're not going to act certain ways. You're not going to speak certain ways. There were certain things we couldn't say in our home. Why? Because in this home, you can't say that. I go to my friend's home from school and they said all kind of stuff. I said, man, you get away with that? Because in my house, that would have been a problem. Fact of the matter is, we got to learn that this life is something you've got to embrace values and you've got to embrace mandates and principles. And so Paul was saying, just cause you got saved doesn't mean you automatically know how to earn an honorable living. So earn your living honorably and do good for others is the way I've put this third point. Paul says you got to learn how to do this. Earn your living honorably. Saints were getting saved in the church at Ephesus and getting saved today in the 21st century, and they still got their little slick ways, making money under the table. Years ago, I had a member who bragged about how he made money. He said, I've never been without money. And, you know, sometimes I have a legitimate job and sometimes I don't, but I never. And I said, you think that's a good thing? Because the word says you're supposed to earn it honorably. Why? Because you have an audience of one who you've got to answer to one day. And you got to quit being content that you're used to being slick. And you got to learn how to earn it and earn it right in a way that pleases God. So just like we saw when we're dealing with lying a few verses before, no one has got to automatically live right. They must be taught to live right. We must be taught to earn right. We must, to use the words of this passage, intentionally put on the newness of earning your living honorably. You want to be honest when the way you earn it and honorable in the way you earn it. Before launching his earthly ministry, Jesus taught us by his example, just cause you got a right relationship with God doesn't mean you don't have to work and work honorably. If anybody could have said, I don't need no job, you know who I am? I'm the Son of God. I came to earth to get everything right, to get folks saved, to get their hearts right, to prepare them to meet the Lord. That's why I showed up. I don't have time to work a job. You think that was Jesus' attitude? Look at what the Bible teaches you. In Luke chapter 2, it says he continued in honoring God in all he did. He continued in growing in stature and favor with God and man in wisdom. He was on the grow as a young man. In his teens and in his 20s, what did Jesus do? He didn't daydream about the days that he would be a prominent minister. He got a job with his daddy. His daddy, earthly daddy, Joseph, was a carpenter. So what did Jesus do? He took up the family trade. And he became a carpenter like his earthly father. Cause Joseph, like, I know who you are. You're the son of God. You better get out here and help me with this wood. And if Jesus had to work honorably, you have to do the same. I know you're anointed. I know you think you're so special. But take your special happy hips to the job. That's the way it works in the kingdom. Come on now. I'm sorry. The anointing doesn't make money for you. You gotta work. Jesus was a carpenter. Even when he launched his ministry, there were people who, by their relationship with him, they said, so that you can keep on reaching folk, we're going to fund your basic needs. And there were people, the Bible tells you about women who supported him. That was part of their ministry. You gotta understand something. Nobody's just gonna give you a living cause you cute. You've got to learn how to do life right.
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0: Paul, what was he other than an anointed apostle? He was a tent maker. He made tents for his living. Peter and several of the other disciples, fishermen. Luke, one of the followers of Christ, was a physician. He was a doctor. The saints had jobs in the first century of the church's history. And guess what? The saints of the 21st century better get to work. You gotta go to work. If you don't go to work, it ought to be because God has so blessed your family that y'all got it like that. Even then, you need to be doing the work God has assigned to your life to do. See, your vocation is what you're paid to do. Your calling is what you're made to do. So even if you got so much money, you don't have to worry about the vocation. You still have to fulfill your calling. Everybody has to do the work. In fact, what did Jesus say in John 4? He said, my meat is to do the will of him who sent me. He said, that's how I get fulfilled, is making sure every day I'm doing the things that God has called me to do. So saints, be okay with honorable work. Honest work, not under the table money that doesn't honor God. And you got to do that. Let me get in trouble more since you're already mad at me. Jesus also taught his disciples to pay their taxes. See, some of y'all try to get slick. Well, the man always got his hand in my pocket anyway. I don't need to give Sam all that money. Uncle Sam, he needs that money so that you can live in this country, so that you can drive these streets. The infrastructure needs funding. Everything around you needs funding. Taxes funds it. You can tell me all day about what you don't like about the way the government is set up and all that. I hear you. When you get through mouthing off, pay your taxes. You got to pay your taxes, saints. Jesus taught his disciples. They caught a fish one day, and Jesus said, your tax money is in that mouth. So you gotta do what you gotta do. We gotta stop thinking being slick is good. We're putting on the newness. We're embracing newness. Being slick is not good. In the streets, it's good. But in the kingdom, it's not good. And I don't know about you, but I want to be a blessed man. The way to be blessed is to do it God's way. Now, speaking of being blessed, let me make sure you understand. There have always been Christians who think, you know, the holy way is the poor way, the poverty way. Listen, some folks are called to poverty. They really are. I've met people during the course of my life and my ministry, and they were called, and some even took a vow of poverty, but others just felt a real call to divest their worldly things and live very simply. They often move into poor communities and they disciple that way. If that's your calling, by all means, I'm going to pray for you and support you. Have nothing bad to say to you. But not everybody is called to be poor. In fact, we need some rich folk in the kingdom. So you just need to get it straight. Yes, I know some folk I've met. When I first got to California in 1989, within the first year or two, I met some urban missionaries, and that was their calling. They moved into East Palo Alto and other communities nearby, and they were, you know, they came from have environment, and they intentionally moved into have not environment, and they wanted to minister and what have you, and did an excellent job. To this day, I still know some of them and appreciate them so much. But one time I remember one of them coming to me saying, I preached a particular message, and they said, I know you're not preaching the prosperity gospel. I hear very clearly that you have sound biblical reasoning. Said, but you just were emphasizing, telling these young people that they could expect and have vision to be well off. And I'm uncomfortable with that. And I said, let me help you with something. You moved into the hood to help some folk who have never had, and you want to build them up spiritually. I appreciate that. And I'll help you build them up spiritually. But when you start telling them that they can't have money, you're going to turn them off. And I understand why. You don't go to people who never had it and tell them God doesn't want them to have it, because that's not what your Bible says. I said, these kids back in 1990 and such like that, I said, they're seeing drug dealers drive up and down their streets in Mercedes. They want to know, can I walk with your Jesus and still try to believe for a Mercedes? And I said, so what I was teaching them is, yes, get your education, follow Jesus, do life right, get scholarships, get well educated. God will bless you one day. You can drive a Benzo. And they said, okay, I see what you mean. I said, yeah, you don't want to drive a Benzo, but you probably had them before. Your family got them. These kids never saw them, and they want one. I said, and my job is to tell them you can have it, but do it God's way. And they said, okay, we see you. We got on the same page. I'm glad they got on the same page, because I didn't want them to continue to have the right to be wrong. You don't come to the hood, tell folk you just need to put Jesus first and don't worry about stuff. We need some stuff, but teach them how to do it the right way. As soon as my church grew, as soon as my salary grew, and I was able to drive right, I was driving right. I went down them same streets that the dealers were driving down, and I came down there. Hey, Pastor Paul, said, yeah, praise God. Hallelujah. They see me now. They see me rolling in a Tesla. Thank you, Jesus. Hallelujah. I'm loving it. Now, don't y'all write me, oh, see, I thought you was a man of God. You're driving a Tesla. I am a man of God, and I do drive a Tesla. If you wanted me to prove that I was holy, and if you believe that the way to prove that is to drive a little raggedy car and just keep the same, you just came the wrong season. I had years in my early years in California. I'd have shown you all the poverty you could stand. I had the second worst car in the church. There's one sister, she's with me today. I won't call her name, she'll get mad. She had a worse car than me. I was so glad that I didn't have the worst car in the church. But I had the second worst car in the church for years. But God bless me, and now I can roll the way I want to roll. Because I did it right. I gave right all while I was believing. You got to understand, there's no automatic contradiction between having things. God's not against you having things. God's against things having you. Ooh, I just said something. He's not against you having things. He's against things having you. Where you get that, Pastor? 1 Timothy chapter 6. Don't you come for me. I got my Bible in front of me. 1 Timothy 6. Verse 17, Paul said to his spiritual son, Timothy, command those who are rich in this present world. What does that mean? How's Timothy going to command people who are rich unless they're in the kingdom? Because he's a spiritual leader. He's not going to go out into the Roman world, into Ephesus, and tell all rich people this. He's talking to kingdom people. He says, command them who are rich to do what? Not to be haughty. This is a word for y'all who are aspiring to having more. You're climbing the corporate ladder or the entrepreneurial ladder. Bible says, don't be haughty. Keep your attitude right. Don't trust in uncertain riches. Just because you have it doesn't mean you can trust it. In fact, the Bible says don't trust it. Have you ever been through a downturn? You thought you had everything going good. And the next thing you know, your 401k was a 101k. Next thing you know, money was evaporating from your accounts. So don't trust in it, but trust in the living God. Right here, 1 Timothy 6:17. Always trust in God. Never trust your bottom line. Because God says he will give you all things to enjoy. Right there in the passage. And then verse 18. Let him do good. That's what Paul said in Ephesians 4. Make sure that with the things God blesses you as you earn your living honorably, make sure that you do good. You got to help other people. You can't just help yourself. My four and no more. That's not a kingdom value. You got to help other people. Sometimes God will make you help strangers. Let me help you, Christian. Sometimes you help somebody and you don't know. Well, see, there's so many people out here scamming. So I don't give people when they come to, they might be running the game. They might be running the game, but they also could be a setup. So sometimes you just got to bless somebody, whether you think they deserve it or not. Ooh, I just said something again. Do good that they may be rich in good works. The rich people, he said, make sure you're not just rich in money. Make sure you're rich in good works. He says, be ready to give, because sometimes God just going to make you give. Be ready to give. Be willing to share, storing up for yourselves a good foundation for the time to come, that you may lay hold on eternal life. Oh, saints, we got to get this right. The new life is quit lying, quit stealing, work honorably, and work an honorable job, and make sure that you're ready to give to people.
1: Generosity is a big part of living an honorable lifestyle, and God promises to bless us when we live that way. As Jesus said, "Give and it shall be given to you. A good measure, pressed down, shaken together, and running over, will be poured into your lap." You know, one of the best gifts we can share with others is the gift of our own salvation in Christ. In fact, that's the last thing Jesus told us to do, to go out into the world and make disciples of all nations. And to get that job done, it takes all of us working together. So right now, as we are finishing up what has been a difficult season financially for the ministry, we are asking all of our listening friends and partners to prayerfully consider making a generous gift. 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
0: Paul is saying, let no words that cause death or decay to the hearer come out of your mouth. Don't speak death over other people. Don't speak decay. Don't speak things that don't honor God, that don't bring life, that aren't leading to something good and life-giving and positive. Don't let your mouth form words that are going to bring death to the hearers.
1: 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In Christ, you are destined for victory.

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And my phone keeps telling me there's a million ways to find where my hope is.

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2: Good morning, my beautiful people. A pleasant good morning to you. Welcome to the morning praise on My Worship 103.3. Today is Monday, yes, and it is a brand new day. It's a day you have never seen before. So we're giving God thanks for it. When it is gone, you will never see it again. So appreciate today. Do something nice in today so that when it ends, you will know you had a beautiful day. I welcome you in a nice kind of way to the program. This is the Morning Praise with Eileen on My Worship 103.3. As we begin this new week this morning, I just want to tell you, do not let yesterday's disappointment speak louder than the blessing God has for you today. Set aside the past and step into the future with confidence, knowing that God is with us. Yes, we're going through something, but God is with us because He has promised that He will never leave us and He won't forsake us. So this morning, as you step boldly, know that God is with you. It is a nice day to give thanks and praise. So let's start this morning giving Him thanks and giving Him praise. Be blessed as you listen.

hope that you were blessed and encouraged as you listen to this beautiful song. Let's pray this morning. Heavenly Father, we thank you for the gift of this brand new day that you have given us, O God. We thank you that you wake us up in the land of the living. Thank you for giving us fresh breath in our lungs, O God. And we appreciate your goodness in our lives. We give ourselves to you afresh this morning, O God. And we ask in that you would take full and take total control of our lives, O God. As the psalmist says, search me, O God, and see if there be any wicked ways in me, O God. I repent, I turn away from my wicked ways, and I just want your forgiveness, O God, praying that you would cleanse us from all unrighteousness. Heavenly Father, we lift our hands this morning to say thank you for this life, O God. So many people did not make it through, but we did, and we just want to appreciate you. We just want to love you. Thank you for another opportunity to walk in your purpose, O God, to walk, O God, in the way, in your word, O God, to walk according to your word this morning. Thank you for this opportunity, Lord, as we step into this new day, Father, and I'm just thanking you, God. It's a new week as well. So we're thanking you for opening our eyes to see it. We pray that you would order our steps today, guide every decision we have to make today. Give us the wisdom we will need for every situation that we will face this morning. Take away every fear, oh God. Everything that comes to fear, make us fear, oh God. Remove fear away from us. Give us your peace, the peace that passes all that we understand, will rest upon us today, oh God. We replace that fear with perfect peace, to God, because perfect peace casteth away all fears. That's what your word say, and we're standing on it this morning. Peace is our own, joy is our own, Father. Health is our portion this morning as we claim it in Jesus' name. We pray that you will bring confidence. Clarity will come to our mind, O God. There'll be no confusion, O God, in our hearts about you, O God. We believe in you. We believe in God the Father, God the Son, and God the Holy Spirit this morning. Thank you, O God, for all that you've done for us already, O God. We thank you for giving us the strength to face every obstacle, O God, every discouragement that come today, O God. We pray, O God, you'll restore it with your joy, your peace, O God. Father, thank you for covering us, covering our family, covering our homes, covering our workplace. Everyone listening this morning, I pray, O God, that you would just cover them, O God, in the way they need covering, Father. You see their heart, you know what they need. Thank you for meeting them at the point of their need. Thank you for your protection, oh God, from danger, seen and unseen this morning, oh God, as we drive to work or we walk, whatever we do today, we pray, oh God, that you would just have your way in our lives. Thank you for every open door you will open this morning, oh God. Help us to know which ones we should walk into, because there are so many doors open, oh God. Help us to know which one you open for us today, oh God, so we won't have to walk in the wrong one, oh God. Help us to recognize your voice, oh God, as you speak this morning. We will hear you, oh God. We give you thanks and we give you praise, because you are the King of Kings and you are the Lord of Lords. You are our Jehovah Jireh this morning. We declare, oh God, in the atmosphere that we are depending on you. We can't do this without you, Father. Thank you for being with us, oh God. Thank you for all of your blessings upon our lives this beautiful morning, oh God. We thank you for all that you will do, oh God. Lord, we place you in front of everything that we do, everything that we say, everywhere we will go, oh God, we put you in front. I thank you for every listener, oh God. I pray you minister to them. Maybe somebody's listening today and they feel in pain, oh God. They feel pain, Father. I pray, oh God, your mighty hands of healing would reach them, oh God. Maybe somebody's listening, oh God, and the decision they have to make, it is difficult. It is tough, oh God. Give them the peace they will need, Father. I just give you thanks and I give you praise for all that you will do, because we know that you always hears us when we pray and you always come through, Father. Thank you for what you will do with the program today. In Jesus' mighty name we pray. Amen and amen. God bless you, my beautiful listeners, as you continue to stay locked to the morning praise on My Worship 103.4.

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1: Praise the Lord this morning. Let's take our Bible verse. Praise God. We are in Revelation chapter 21. We're doing verse 4 and verse 5. Yeah, it's a while I haven't touched this side of the Bible. So let's do Revelations this morning. As I said, 21 and verse 4 and 5. And it reads, "And God will wipe away every tear from their eyes. There shall be no more death, nor sorrow, nor crying. There shall be no more pain, for the former things have passed away." Verse 5 says, Then he who sits on the throne said, "Behold, I make all things new." And he said to me, "Write, for these words are true and they are faithful." Hallelujah. The Bible says, you know, one of these days God will wipe away the tears from our eyes. So this morning, if you wake up crying or if you wake up in any pain, any sorrow, be reminded that God assured us in the word that there is a day coming when there will be no more death, no more sorrow, no more crying, no more pain. Praise the Lord. What a day that will be. What a glorious day. We're looking forward for when our Savior will wipe the tears that we cry today. He will wipe it from our eyes. So I give God thanks and praise today for the encouragement of His word. God is encouraging us in His word to hold on. What we go through is nothing to compare to what is awaiting us. So hold on. Be reminded that He promised there will be no more pain. So if you're in pain this morning, whether it's physical pain or it's just issues or trials, troubles, tribulation, whatever it is, remember, the former things will be passed away. God will wipe the tears from our eyes this morning. Whatever it is you're facing, take courage in the word of God that He is with you. And one of these days, it will all pass away. I appreciate you for connecting this morning. I hope this verse will encourage you as you go through the day. Whatever you're facing today, whatever is assigned to your name, remember, we get new life, so it's new issues, new joy, new sorrow, new troubles, new everything. But we thank God for this new life that He has given us. We continue to give Him thanks and to give Him praise. Thank you for sticking with me on the morning praise.

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1: Yes, this morning is how you live the journey, amen. It's not the journey itself that counts. It's how you live the journey. That was the building 429 doing that one for us. The journey, amen. Praise God. Let's take a break for the word.

Hi there, welcome to Bible Focus. My name is Tom Ward, and all week we're going to be looking at Galatians chapter 5, and we're going to be thinking about freedom. If you have a Bible, please turn there, and I'm going to start by just briefly introducing the book. So the letter to the church at Galatia was written by the Apostle Paul to a church that he had actually helped plant. Now things had been going really, really well, but then some false teaching started to creep in that was contaminating the simple gospel. What they were saying is that the Gentile converts needed to adhere to some of the old covenant laws, in particular circumcision, the Sabbath day, and dietary regulations. Now, this flew in the face of Paul's teaching that the gospel is simply good news for sinners because we are saved by grace through faith, and we do not contribute anything of our own works to being made righteous. No, we are given the righteousness of Christ as a gift, and then we are inducted into God's family, and then good works should follow. And so Paul is writing to them, and in chapter 5 specifically, he wants to address the issue of circumcision. It's almost as if he's writing to a group of men who are actually sat in the doctor's surgery. They are so close to going through with the operation, and Paul says, no, you don't need to do this. Now, the procedure itself isn't really the issue. Paul did himself suggest that his young protege, Timothy, should get circumcised, and we read about this in Acts chapter 16. That was a specific recommendation to Timothy at a specific time. Paul wanted to remove a potential barrier for sharing the gospel with Jewish communities. But where Paul is very concerned here with the Galatian church is how these false teachers are using circumcision as a marker for becoming a Christian. You can't be a true Christian unless you've been circumcised. So Galatians 5 verse 1, Paul says this, "For freedom, Christ has set us free." Now, I want you to think for a second that if a letter was sent out across the United Kingdom and everybody in the country, apart from Christians, is asked to complete this sentence, "For something, Christ has set us free." Now, I wonder what responses we would get back to that question. What kind of answers do you think that we would get? I think many people would struggle to fill in that sentence because lots of people in our society would think that actually Christians aren't free and that Christ doesn't set us free because Christianity is about rules and regulations. Christianity is about stopping you doing things that you want to do. I don't think our society understands that it is for freedom that Christ has set us free. Christ has set us free so that we can live free lives. In fact, it's not just the general public. I think that many believers today would even question the fact of whether their lives are marked by freedom. We don't think of ourselves as free because the world's idea of freedom is doing whatever you want, whenever you want it. No restrictions, no rules, no regulations. My eldest daughter recently turned 18, and my youngest daughter said, "Will it be strange that you can't tell her what to do anymore?" And I said, "Look, I think you've misunderstood what becoming 18 means." But that is often what people think freedom is. Do what you want, no bedtime, no responsibilities. But that's not what Paul is talking about here in terms of freedom. What he says is, we have been freed from the slavery of sin. And it's very important then that we do not return to slavery, that of slavery to the law. As Paul says, "For freedom Christ has set us free, stand firm therefore, and do not submit again to a yoke of slavery." So what Paul is saying is, you were slaves to sin. You've been freed by Jesus, so don't go back. Did you ever play the game Stuck in the Mud when you were a kid? I used to love it in primary school. If you haven't played it before, it's very simple. You split into two teams, and the one team chases the other team. And when you're caught, you have to stand still and put your arms out wide in front of you. You can't move, you can't do anything. And the only way that you can be freed to be able to run around again is for somebody from your team to come and run under one of your arms. Once they have, you're free to run around wherever you want until somebody tags you again. And it's almost like Paul is saying that here for the Galatians. You were stuck, you were in slavery to sin, and then Christ came and in a sense ran under your arm. And he has freed you up. But then it seems these false teachers have come along and they keep tagging people. And once again, they're stuck, frozen, stuck under a different kind of slavery, slavery to the law. And Paul says, it's for freedom that Christ has set you free. Do not submit then to a yoke of slavery. Remember that Jesus said, "My yoke is what?
My yoke is easy and my burden is light. Do you believe that? That's what Jesus said. Do not choose this type of slavery. In tomorrow's program, we're going to look at what freedom leads to. But for the rest of the time today, let's look at what slavery leads to. Verse 2, mark my words, I, Paul, tell you that if you let yourselves be circumcised, Christ will be of no value to you at all. What Paul says is, you've been saved by the sacrifice of Christ and you can't add to that. In fact, if you try to add anything to that, then you don't truly understand the gospel. You must be somehow mixed up in your mind that you feel like this is something that you can contribute to. No, you were a slave to sin. I was a slave to sin. We were spiritually bound and chained, and there was nothing that we could do to get out of it. But Christ has set us free. We didn't help. We didn't contribute. It wasn't a team effort. It was the solo effort of Jesus. Paul says, look, Christ cannot help you if you seek to want to live under the old law. Christ will never say, yeah, I died on the cross to usher in a new covenant, but, you know, actually, let's work together and see if you can fulfill the old covenant. No, Christ has already fulfilled the law perfectly. Every other person in history who tried to keep the old law failed, and they failed spectacularly. And it would be the same with me and you, and it was the same with the Gentile believers as well. Do you see why this false teaching then was so dangerous? Because they weren't, you know, out and out denying Jesus. They weren't saying, you know, we no longer believe in Jesus. We're going to fully become Jewish. No, they had one foot in the old law and one foot in the new law. They wanted to have their cake and eat it. They had one foot in the old covenant and one foot in the new covenant. But Jesus said in Luke chapter 22, this is the new covenant in my blood, which is poured out for you. The reality is you can't add to this. Jesus bled on the cross, and then these guys in Galatia are going, you know what, maybe I can add a little bit of my own blood. It's straight up heresy. It's denying Jesus' sacrifice while still kind of trying to worship him. Jesus' sacrifice was full and complete. Jesus said on the cross, it is finished. Bible commentator John Stott said this, you can't have it both ways. It's impossible to receive Christ, thereby acknowledging that you cannot save yourself, and then receive circumcision, thereby claiming that you can. End quote. Think about that verse for a second. That if you try and fulfill the old covenant, if you take, you know, the old law, then Christ is of no advantage. I think that's such a scary thing to think about, because in every area of your life as a Christian, Jesus is an advantage, isn't he? In John 15, Jesus said himself, without me, you can do nothing. We are connected with him. We're grafted into him. Christ, by his Spirit, helps us in everything that we do. But these false teachers were saying, no, that's all well and good, but you also need this outward mark of circumcision. And Paul says, if you do that, Christ is of no advantage. And it doesn't get any better in verse 3. Again, I declare to every man who lets himself be circumcised that he is obligated to obey the whole law. Paul says, you can't pick and choose which bits of the law you want. You have to accept it all or nothing, the whole thing, which is, what, 600 plus Old Testament laws. Now, you might be thinking, this is so irrelevant. Circumcision is not an issue for me. I'm not tempted in any way to get circumcised. And I get that, although I will say I watched a podcast just the other day of a YouTuber who actually became a Christian and then got involved in a very cult-like church, and they actually instructed that he had to get circumcised, which he did. He's now actually left that church. It sounds awful, but for most of us, that's not a thing that we are going to be tempted to do. But for us, it's always a good reminder to know that you did not contribute to your salvation. If you believe and trust in Jesus Christ, then you have received the forgiveness of God through the sacrifice of Christ as a gift. We can never hear enough the true gospel, that we have been saved by grace through faith. Well, thank you for joining me today on Bible Focus. This program is now available on our website, gnba.net, and I do hope you'll be back with me tomorrow when we'll think about what freedom leads to.

That was Adrian Cunningham. I need you more. And we really need him this morning. Amen. We need him as we start this new week. We really need him. I need you more. We continue with the house fire, a hope and a future. Be blessed.

That was Eben in Victory. This morning, victory is ours, amen. Let's walk in victory. Let's stay in the Word of God and find victory in Him. Praise the Lord. I take the time this morning to welcome all of you that have just joined the morning praise. Thank you, guys. I appreciate you. You always connect, and I so appreciate you for that. God bless you as you continue to stay locked. I wish a blessed and a productive week for you as you go throughout this new week. I pray God will come through for you in a special way. We continue with this one. Be blessed.

0: This morning, you are locked on to My Worship 103.3. We are live from the beautiful Nature Isle of Dominica. We thank God for her this morning. We thank God for covering us, for protecting us, for just looking over us this morning. As we bring you the Word of God this morning, I pray that somebody that doesn't know Him will come to know Him, whether by a song or a word, that you will come to know Him as Lord and as Savior. We continue with Michael W. Smith. He sings, "I'm Surrounded." And then he sings, "Waymaker, be blessed."
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spirit war between the one named Lucifer and the Morning Star, the ultimate of good. Enveloped by a trillion planets, clean as lightning and hard as granite, a cosmic coliseum would host the end of the war between the Lord of sin and death and the omnipotent creator of man's first breath, who will decide who forever will be the champion.

0: Prophetically, Christ's hands came down and Satan struck in vengeance. The blow of death felled Jesus to the ground. The devils roared in victory, the saints shocked and perplexed as wounds appeared upon his hands and feet. Then Satan kicked him in his side and blood and water flowed, and they waited for the 10 count of defeat. God the Father turned his head, his tears announcing Christ was dead. The 10 count would proclaim the battle's end. 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
2: Praise the Lord. Hallelujah. Jesus is the champion this morning. That was Carmen reminding us that salvation was bought with a price. Jesus is the champion. Amen. No matter what you're going through, remember, God is in control. Always He is in control. Even when it looks like He is not, He is in control because He is the champion this morning. Praise the Lord. You're locked on to My Worship 103.3. Thank you guys for connecting to the morning praise. I know you could have connect someplace else. There's a lot of radio station, but you choose My Worship FM Radio and the morning praise. I am truly thankful to God for all of you. 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
2: Yes, this morning, this is how we're doing it. Forward ever, backward never, till we reach that beautiful land, till we reach the land that is promised to us. Amen. Praise the Lord. We're giving thanks and we're giving praise all of the time because we're going forward ever and backward never. 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

0: 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We believe this message will inspire your faith, strengthen your walk with God, and bring practical wisdom for victorious living. As you listen, open your heart to receive God's word and stay with us until the end for an opportunity to pray the prayer of salvation. Now, today's edition of Rhapsody of Realities. Welcome to the reading of the Rhapsody of Realities by Christ Embassy. Today is Monday, the 14th of September, 2026. In Christ, the promises have been fulfilled, for all the promises of God in him are yea, and in him amen, unto the glory of God by us. 2 Corinthians 1:20. God's promises are not uncertain or pending. In Christ, every promise God ever made has already been fulfilled. You don't need to beg, wait, or wonder, because in him the answer is yes and the confirmation is amen. Hallelujah. Imagine all the beautiful promises of the Old Testament, the entire blessings of Abraham, they've all been fulfilled in Christ. Now that you're in Christ, you've possessed the blessings. You've received the promise of the Spirit and the fullness of divine life. 2 Peter 1:3 tells us that his divine power has given unto us all things that pertain unto life and godliness, through the knowledge of him that hath called us to glory and virtue. Every blessing you can ever imagine, anything good that you can ever contemplate in Christ Jesus, they're already your present hour possessions. Sadly, due to their ignorance of this reality, some Christians live as though they're still trying to obtain what God has already given to them. They pray and cry for what they should simply acknowledge and receive by faith. You were born into an incorruptible inheritance. All things are yours now. Therefore, let no man glory in men, for all things are yours. Whether Paul or Apollos or Cephas or the world or life or death or things present or things to come, all are yours. 1 Corinthians 3:21-22. The word says, he that spared not his own son but delivered him up for us all, how shall he not with him also freely give us all things? Romans 8:32. This means nothing is withheld from you. God gave you his best, Jesus. Along with him, he freely gave you everything, eternal life, righteousness, divine health, prosperity, wisdom, victory, etc. It's time to stop seeking and start walking in the blessings. Enjoy your inheritance in Christ. Declare, all things are mine. All blessings and divine favors are mine, and I enjoy them in real time. If it's written in the word, then it's already yours. Take possession with your words. Rejoice like one who has received. Act like one who has inherited the blessings. You're not a beggar in the kingdom. You're a possessor. All the promises are yours, and in Christ they are fulfilled. Glory to God. Please repeat the prayer for today, dear Father. What joy to know that in Christ I've possessed all things, all blessings and divine favor are mine, and I enjoy them in real time. I walk in divine health, prosperity, righteousness, and victory. Nothing is missing or lacking in my life. I live in the fullness of God's blessing, in Jesus' name. Amen. Further study 2 Corinthians chapter 1 verse 20, Romans chapter 8 verse 32, Galatians chapter 3 verse 13-14. Thank you for listening to today's edition of Rhapsody of Realities. We trust that today's message has enriched your spirit and brought God's word alive in your heart. 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Now, if you have never given your life to the Lord Jesus Christ, please pray this prayer with all your heart as we lead you in the prayer of salvation.
1: You've never received Christ into your heart. If you've never experienced this life of Christ that I'm talking to you about, this is your moment. Say these words. Say, O Lord God, I believe in Jesus Christ, the Son of God. I believe He died to save me. I believe God raised Him from the dead, and He's alive today. I confess with my mouth, Jesus Christ is Lord of my life from this day. And by my faith in Him, I receive eternal life into my heart, into my spirit. Thank you, Lord, for saving my soul. I have eternal life now. I'm a child of God now. I am born again. Thank you, Lord.

this morning, I encourage you to take a deep breath, lift your heart, and step into this new week God has given us with expectation. Expect God to do things for you, and you will see it come through. You are listening to The Morning Praise with Eileen on My Worship 103.3. And again, it is a beautiful Monday on the island of Dominica.

Yes, Lord, I surrender all to you. I give it all to you. Amen. We give our lives to him. I surrender all. Thank you for staying locked. We continue with Judith Gill. Prosperity is my birthright.

Hi there, welcome to Bible Focus. My name is Tom Ward, and all week we're going to be looking at Galatians chapter 5, and we're going to be thinking about freedom. If you have a Bible, please turn there, and I'm going to start by just briefly introducing the book. So the letter to the church at Galatia was written by the Apostle Paul to a church that he had actually helped plant. Now things had been going really, really well, but then some false teaching started to creep in that was contaminating the simple gospel. What they were saying is that the Gentile converts needed to adhere to some of the old covenant laws, in particular circumcision, the Sabbath day, and dietary regulations. Now, this flew in the face of Paul's teaching that the gospel is simply good news for sinners because we are saved by grace through faith, and we do not contribute anything of our own works to being made righteous. No, we are given the righteousness of Christ as a gift, and then we are inducted into God's family, and then good works should follow. And so Paul is writing to them, and in chapter 5 specifically, he wants to address the issue of circumcision. It's almost as if he's writing to a group of men who are actually sat in the doctor's surgery. They are so close to going through with the operation, and Paul says, no, you don't need to do this. Now, the procedure itself isn't really the issue. Paul did himself suggest that his young protege, Timothy, should get circumcised, and we read about this in Acts chapter 16. That was a specific recommendation to Timothy at a specific time. Paul wanted to remove a potential barrier for sharing the gospel with Jewish communities. But where Paul is very concerned here with the Galatian church is how these false teachers are using circumcision as a marker for becoming a Christian. You can't be a true Christian unless you've been circumcised. So Galatians 5 verse 1, Paul says this, "For freedom Christ has set us free." Now, I want you to think for a second that if a letter was sent out across the United Kingdom and everybody in the country, apart from Christians, is asked to complete this sentence, "For something Christ has set us free." Now, I wonder what responses we would get back to that question. What kind of answers do you think that we would get? I think many people would struggle to fill in that sentence because lots of people in our society would think that actually Christians aren't free and that Christ doesn't set us free because Christianity is about rules and regulations. Christianity is about stopping you doing things that you want to do. I don't think our society understands that it is for freedom that Christ has set us free. Christ has set us free so that we can live free lives. In fact, it's not just the general public. I think that many believers today would even question the fact of whether their lives are marked by freedom. We don't think of ourselves as free because the world's idea of freedom is doing whatever you want, whenever you want it. No restrictions, no rules, no regulations. My eldest daughter recently turned 18, and my youngest daughter said, "Will it be strange that you can't tell her what to do anymore?" And I said, "Look, I think you've misunderstood what becoming 18 means." But that is often what people think freedom is.

Do what you want, no bedtime, no responsibilities. But that's not what Paul is talking about here in terms of freedom. What he says is, we have been freed from the slavery of sin. And it's very important then that we do not return to slavery, that of slavery to the law. As Paul says, for freedom Christ has set us free, stand firm therefore, and do not submit again to a yoke of slavery. So what Paul is saying is, you were slaves to sin. You've been freed by Jesus, so don't go back. Did you ever play the game Stuck in the Mud when you were a kid? I used to love it in primary school. If you haven't played it before, it's very simple. You split into two teams, and the one team chases the other team. And when you're caught, you have to stand still and put your arms out wide in front of you. You can't move, you can't do anything. And the only way that you can be freed to be able to run around again is for somebody from your team to come and run under one of your arms. Once they have, you're free to run around wherever you want until somebody tags you again. And it's almost like Paul is saying that here for the Galatians. You were stuck, you were in slavery to sin, and then Christ came and in a sense ran under your arm. And he has freed you up. But then it seems these false teachers have come along and they keep tagging people. And once again, they're stuck, frozen, stuck under a different kind of slavery, slavery to the law. And Paul says, it's for freedom that Christ has set you free. Do not submit then to a yoke of slavery. Remember that Jesus said, my yoke is what? My yoke is easy and my burden is light. Do you believe that? That's what Jesus said. Do not choose this type of slavery. In tomorrow's program, we're going to look at what freedom leads to. But for the rest of the time today, let's look at what slavery leads to. Verse 2, mark my words, I, Paul, tell you that if you let yourselves be circumcised, Christ will be of no value to you at all. What Paul says is, you've been saved by the sacrifice of Christ and you can't add to that. In fact, if you try to add anything to that, then you don't truly understand the gospel. You must be somehow mixed up in your mind that you feel like this is something that you can contribute to. No, you were a slave to sin. I was a slave to sin. We were spiritually bound and chained, and there was nothing that we could do to get out of it. But Christ has set us free. We didn't help. We didn't contribute. It wasn't a team effort. It was the solo effort of Jesus. Paul says, look, Christ cannot help you if you seek to want to live under the old law. Christ will never say, yeah, I died on the cross to usher in a new covenant, but you know, actually, let's work together and see if you can fulfill the old covenant. No, Christ has already fulfilled the law perfectly. Every other person in history who tried to keep the old law failed, and they failed spectacularly. And it would be the same with me and you, and it was the same with the Gentile believers as well. Do you see why this false teaching then was so dangerous? Because they weren't, you know, out and out denying Jesus. They weren't saying, you know, we no longer believe in Jesus. We're going to fully become Jewish. No, they had one foot in the old law and one foot in the new law. They wanted to have their cake and eat it. They had one foot in the old covenant and one foot in the new covenant. But Jesus said in Luke chapter 22, this is the new covenant in my blood, which is poured out for you. The reality is you can't add to this. Jesus bled on the cross, and then these guys in Galatia are going, you know what, maybe I can add a little bit of my own blood. It's straight up heresy. It's denying Jesus' sacrifice while still kind of trying to worship him. Jesus' sacrifice was full and complete. Jesus said on the cross, it is finished. Bible commentator John Stott said this, you can't have it both ways. It's impossible to receive Christ, thereby acknowledging that you cannot save yourself, and then receive circumcision, thereby claiming that you can. End quote. Think about that verse for a second. That if you try and fulfill the old covenant, if you take, you know, the old law, then Christ is of no advantage. I think that's such a scary thing to think about, because in every area of your life as a Christian, Jesus is an advantage, isn't he? In John 15, Jesus said himself, without me, you can do nothing. We are connected with him. We're grafted into him. Christ, by his Spirit, helps us in everything that we do. But these false teachers were saying, no, that's all well and good, but you also need this outward mark of circumcision. And Paul says, if you do that, Christ is of no advantage. And it doesn't get any better in verse 3. Again, I declare to every man who lets himself be circumcised that he is obligated to obey the whole law. Paul says, you can't pick and choose which bits of the law you want. You have to accept it all or nothing, the whole thing, which is, what, 600 plus Old Testament laws.
Now, you might be thinking, this is so irrelevant. Circumcision is not an issue for me. I'm not tempted in any way to get circumcised. And I get that, although I will say I watched a podcast just the other day of a YouTuber who actually became a Christian and then got involved in a very cult-like church, and they actually instructed that he had to get circumcised, which he did. He's now actually left that church. It sounds awful. But for most of us, that's not a thing that we are going to be tempted to do. But for us, it's always a good reminder to know that you did not contribute to your salvation. If you believe and trust in Jesus Christ, then you have received the forgiveness of God through the sacrifice of Christ as a gift. We can never hear enough the true gospel, that we have been saved by grace through faith. Well, thank you for joining me today on Bible Focus. This program is now available on our website, gnba.net, and I do hope you'll be back with me tomorrow when we'll think about what freedom leads to.

take the time to encourage you. Listen to this. Today you might be wrestling with the reality that you prayed and you prayed believing that God could answer, but yet still the things that you prayed against, they still happen. You still don't have an explanation for everything. You don't have the why. You don't know why me, why it happened. You don't have that. Maybe you never will. But the Bible assures us that God is with us at all times. The Bible assures us that nothing lasts forever. The Bible assures us that our story, it's not ending just like that. God has the final say. So whether it's death or whether it's sorrow, whether it's a financial burden, whatever it is you're facing, take confidence in the fact that God has your back. He heard your prayer. The first time you ask, God heard your prayer. It's just that God is preparing us for everything. He doesn't just throw everything we ask him for. He doesn't just throw it on us. It takes time sometimes, because sometimes we are not ready. Sometimes he has to get us ready. Sometimes we, because of what's going on, we just pray so quick and want God to do this quick, quick, quick. But remember, God doesn't operate like us, you know. God doesn't do things because we ask it or because of what we're going through. God always have a plan for our life. That's what he says in Jeremiah 29 and verse 11. He says, I know the thoughts that I think towards you. I have plans for you. Plans not to hurt you, but to give you a hope and a future. To give you an unexpected end. You know, God has your back this morning. I know sometimes you might be saying, we just say it and you already believe it and you try to do this, you try to do that, and it's not working. Maybe you feel like, you know, why me and all of that? But remember, God doesn't always show us the real picture or the full picture. We have to trust him. We have to depend on him. And as we do, we will see him come through for us. So this morning, whatever it is you're battling, whatever it is you're struggling with, I encourage you to give it to him and rest secure in him, knowing that he has your back. Trust me, he has your back. I've seen him come through for me so many times. So that's why I can now tell you he is able. He is more than able. All we have to do is to trust and to believe. And you will see him coming through for you this morning. Amen. God bless you. I appreciate you guys. Yes, you. I appreciate you for connecting and staying connected.

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He never and he never will. Amen. There's no yet. He never will. He has never failed me and he never will. That was the Blessed Messengers. Be blessed as we continue with this one.

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0: Yes, fill my cup, Lord. 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The thing about it, you've got to lift it up. If you don't, he won't know to fill it. Fill my cup, Lord. I lift it up, Lord. Come and quench this thirsty. The thirsty I have is not for drink. It's not for water. It is for you, Holy Spirit. 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Bread of heaven, fill me till I want no more. Hallelujah. Praise God. Fill me, Jesus, till I want no more. That was Joseph Niles doing that one for us. Continue to stay locked. We continue with Sunaj. I am blessed.
1: To somebody say, you are blessed.

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You must know who you are. Give somebody a high five. Say, I'm blessed, I'm blessed. I don't know about you. Come on, talk to somebody and declare that.

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How many of you know you are blessed? Not just because we're saying it, but because you know it. You are the head and not the tail. You are head and not beneath. The works of your hands that prosper. Lift up your hands, give me.

and say, I'm so blessed. And there's nothing you can do about it. There may be people that will tell you you can never succeed. Tell them, I'm so blessed. Lift up your hands. I remember once a lecturer told us, you will never pass this exam. You know my answer? I'm so blessed. Has the doctor told you that there is no cure? What's your answer? Is your bank account empty? What do you say? And God will command all wisdom towards you to make the best financial decisions. Lift up your hands.

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I'm the healed. 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

0: Wave your hands to Jesus. 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Say, I'm so glad.
1: 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Thank you so very much. I appreciate all of you.

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I deliverer. Every moment I will give him praise. He is my deliverer. Before that, that was Mandessa. And before that, we had the Christ Safari. You say, I am love. Continue to stay locked to the morning praise with Eileen on My Worship 103.3.

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1: FM Radio. God, favor is on me. Amen. This morning, I know you're testifying and you're saying the favor of God is upon me. I know it's because of his favor. That's why I am here. So I am truly thankful to God. I appreciate every one of you connected. You're connected to My Worship 103.3. You are listening to the morning praise with Eileen, and I'm thankful to God for you. Here is Covenant Worship. Let the name of Jesus reign.

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Yes, Lord, you reign in our lives. Amen. Lord, you reign. Hallelujah. I look to you. Praise God. This is such a beautiful song telling God that we look to him as we start in this new day. We're depending on him and we're looking to him for guidance this morning. Praise the Lord. That was Bethel Music doing that beautiful one for us. We continue with Martha Providence till the storm passes over.

0: Every financial advisor will agree that the first thing to do to get your finances in order is to create a budget. 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
1: 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We appreciate all of your giving. Amen. Thank you so much. That when you budget to give to My Worship FM Radio. 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We continue with J.K. Linka, I Believe God.

Nathaniel Bessie is strong tower. Amen. His name is truly a strong tower. We can run. The Bible says the righteous run in and they are safe. Your name is a strong tower. Such a beautiful song. We continue with Zach Williams, Fear is a Liar.

Yes, he is fear. He is a liar. The devil is the father of all fear. He is fear. Fear is a liar. Fear will stop you from doing what God has called you to do. So don't listen to him. Remember, he is a liar. Fear is a liar. That was Zach Williams doing that beautiful one for us. We continue with Job Praise.

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2: Yes, this morning I will never fail, I will never fear, because it is well with my soul. My friends, my family, my precious listeners, this is where my time has come to an end. Let me take the time to remind you this morning, nothing can separate you from the love of God, which is in Christ Jesus. Amen. Life may change, circumstances will change. God's love never changes. It is well with your soul. Even if the body perishes, the soul is well. It is well with my soul. When you say it, when you confess it, you're not waiting for everything to be okay or everything to be perfect. You're just telling yourself, it is well with my soul, because that's what the word of God says. The Bible says, let the weak say, I am strong. Let the poor say, I am rich. So it is well. We have to say the opposite. Whatever it is we're facing or we're going through, remember to speak the opposite over your life. Speak life over yourself. What you speak is what you will see. It has been said, our brain is waiting on us to say something, and whatever it is our brain hear or say, that's what it focuses on. If we say we are sick all day long, the brain just in sick, sick, sick. So let's turn it around and let's say it is well. Give the brain something to work with. Amen. Praise God. It is well with my soul as I leave you. I'm thankful to God for all of you. Thank you for joining me on the morning praise. Thank you for spending your day with me, starting your week with me. I appreciate you. I pray a blessed and a productive week for us as we go throughout this week, that God will cover us. He'll give us courage. He'll give us hope. Our faith will rise in Him. Amen. We'll continue to trust Him. Remember, He has promised that He will never leave us and He won't forsake us. So even if you feel forsaken, know that it is not true. Remember Zach Williams earlier, the devil is a liar. Don't let him speak lies into your life. Take control of your life and say, it is well in the name of Jesus. My name is Eileen. I truly appreciate you guys being with me this morning. Thank you so much. You'll hear me again tomorrow, if the Lord's willing, the same time, same radio station, My Worship 103.3. God bless you. Goodbye.
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0: So what about you? Have you been forgiven much? Is that the way you feel about it? And because of that, do you love much? Are you somebody who is ready to forgive because you have been forgiven?
1: We all like the bits of the Bible that tell us we've been forgiven, but we are less excited about the bits that tell us we should forgive others. Straight away, we push back and make excuses. But if we truly get grace, then we have to give grace to others. In Genesis 50, we see an amazing example of this, and that's what we'll look at on this weekend's Word Alive.

0: Hi and welcome to the program. I'm Eamon, and today we're thinking about forgiving others. Our speaker is Tom Ward, and he will reference a number of passages, but we'll start in Genesis chapter 50. So if you have a Bible, please turn there, and I'll be back in a few moments to read the relevant verses. But first, I'll hand over to Tom.
1: Thanks so much, Eamon. On October the 2nd, 2006, Charles Roberts arrived at the West Nickelmine School in Pennsylvania. He went into the small school, which was part of an Amish community, and made some of the young boys in the class come and help him bring some of the supplies he had into the classroom. He then sent the boys away and barricaded himself inside the classroom. There were only young girls remaining. He then tied up all the girls. Obviously, the boys raised the alarm and the police were called and arrived soon after. And they tried to make contact with Mr. Roberts through a megaphone to get him to release the children, but he wouldn't listen and he didn't release them. As the police prepared more armed forces, Charles Roberts began to shoot the Amish girls in that classroom one by one. By the time the police were able to get into the school classroom, he had shot 10 and killed 5, and he had also then turned the gun on himself. Now, you well know that this is not the only school shooting to happen in America. In fact, there have been many since this, and there will very likely be more in the future. But this was a truly shocking event. It really did sicken people in America and across the world. But what shocked people almost as much as the actual shooting was the response of the Amish community. Even on the day that the shooting happened, some of the mothers of the girls who had been shot and killed went to the house of Charles Roberts and offered condolences to his widow. Imagine that. Now, many thousands of people around the world wanted to give financially, and actually millions of pounds ended up being raised, but the Amish people wanted it to go to the family of Charles Roberts to help them, mostly because he had been the main breadwinner. And it seems that even from the earliest times after these horrific shootings, the Amish people wanted to offer forgiveness. They wanted to offer grace to Charles Roberts. Obviously, he had died. And because of that, they wanted to offer grace to his family. And it really stood out. The world didn't know what to do with this kind of radical forgiveness that goes against everything that people in society would say. When this shooting happened, it was literally front page news. You know, like me, as Christians, we're meant to give grace to other people. But let's be honest, it's difficult. And that's why I want us to talk about it today. We're going to touch on a number of different scriptures, but I want us to start in Genesis chapter 50, which will be our springboard. If you've got a Bible, please turn there. And Eamon's going to join us again to read from verse 15 to verse 21.
0: When Joseph's brothers saw their father was dead, they said to one another, "If Joseph is holding a grudge against us, he will certainly repay us for all the suffering we've caused him." So they sent a message to Joseph. "Before he died, your father gave a command. Say this to Joseph, 'Please forgive your brothers' transgressions and their sin, the suffering they've caused you. Therefore, please forgive the transgression of the servants of the God of your father.'" Joseph wept when their message came to him. His brothers also came to him, bowed down before him and said, "We are your slaves." But Joseph said to them, "Do not be afraid. Am I in the place of God? You planned evil against me, but God planned it for good to bring about the present result, the survival of many people. Therefore, do not be afraid. I will take care of you and your children." And he comforted them and spoke kindly to them.
1: Thanks again, Eamon. So the context here is that this man Joseph had been sold into slavery by his own brothers. They told their dad, Jacob, that he had been mauled to death by wild animals. But instead, he became a slave in the house of Potiphar, and he really found favor there. People liked him, and he seemed to be progressing through the ranks. But then Potiphar's wife took a liking to him, and because it wasn't reciprocated, because Joseph had respect for Potiphar, sadly, Potiphar's wife ended up accusing Joseph of sexual assault. And then he spent years and years in prison. When he was finally released, he started to work his way up through the system again. God gave him favor, and he ended up being basically the second most important person in the whole of Egypt, and he basically headed up the food storage and rationing that came from a severe famine. So Joseph's brothers, not being aware that he was still alive, came to Egypt to ask for food, basically to beg for food, and Joseph sees them, and after a while he tells them who he is, and at first they're very excited, but they also are very scared about what Joseph might do to them. Will he enact revenge? So when we get to chapter 50, Jacob has died, and so Joseph's brothers are extremely scared now. They are worried that because Jacob has died, Joseph will be free to enact all the revenge. He'll be able to deal with them severely. He'll probably just kill them. But as we've seen, that's not what happens. Look again at verse 19. But Joseph said to them, "Don't be afraid. Am I in the place of God?" Now, it's a rhetorical question, but obviously the answer is no. Joseph is not in the place of God, and I'm not in the place of God. And, just in case you don't know, you are not in the place of God either. We are not God. God is perfect. God is righteous. God is merciful. God is just. God is holy. God is sovereign and supreme over all things. God's motives are always right. His actions are always just and true. But, sadly, we can't say the same of ourselves. And because of this, it is God that needs to deal with people. Joseph says, look, I'm not in the place of God. God will deal with people as he sees fit. And this is true throughout Scripture, as it says in Romans 12, verse 19. Friends, do not avenge yourselves. Instead, leave room for his wrath, that's God's wrath. For it's written, vengeance belongs to me. I will repay, says the Lord. So God will deal with sin. God will deal with disobedience. God will deal with depravity. God will deal with abuse and all the horrible ills and all the things that go on in the world that you look at and just think, God, what is going on? God will repay for all the people who have wronged you. They will be held to account, but it's not for us to do that. God hasn't given us that role to kind of mete out his justice. The thing is, we're so easily wronged and we're so easily offended that if we took it upon ourselves to repay, we would just all be going around dealing with people severely, constantly. It would be tit for tat, revenge followed by revenge followed by revenge. What we're called to do is offer grace. Our side is to offer forgiveness because God will deal with people in his own time, in his own way, as he sees fit. Verse 19, you planned evil against me. God planned it for good to bring about the present result, the survival of many people. So you see there, the word used was evil. Joseph didn't say, oh, look, it's all right, bros. It's okay. I'm sure you didn't really mean to throw me into a pit. And, you know, I'm sure you didn't really mean to kill me. You know, I'm sure your motives weren't really that bad. No, Joseph doesn't make excuses. He calls what they did to him evil. He says, you planned evil against me. What you planned to do to me and what you did do to me was entirely wrong. What you did was sinful. He doesn't downplay that. And this is the same, I think, with you and me. When people wrong us, it is wrong. When we are called to forgive, it doesn't mean that we're called to make excuses. It doesn't mean that we're called to cover up people's sin. We're not to downplay it. We're not to hide it. We're not to make out like we haven't been hurt. We have been hurt. We've been wronged by people. We're not to make out like it is nothing. The point is, as we've seen, God will deal with people. And our side, as hard as it is to offer grace to those people. What's also incredible in that verse is that Joseph sees is that God has actually worked through this situation to save many people's lives. In difficult times in our lives, when we've been wronged, when we've been hurt, when people have done evil against us, God is able to work through those situations. Do you believe that? Do you believe that even in your pain and your suffering, which is legitimate, and likely you have been wronged by people, I'm sure, in real and true and genuine ways, but do you believe that God can work through it? God planned it for good to bring about the present result, but it's clear that it was also planned by the brothers. They were free to act that way. They chose willingly. They were not made or led to do it, but God worked through it. God is powerful enough and in control enough to work through the evil intentions of other people to bring good from it. This is Romans 8:28, and I know it's a verse that's thrown around a lot, and I know it's easy to say and harder to believe, but it is true. And we know that in all things, in some things, no, in most things, no, in all things, God works for the good of those who love him, who've been called according to his purpose. God promises, I will not waste any situation in your life. Yes, there are things that God ordains, and I also believe there are things that God allows and uses. Sometimes really difficult, hard things, God can use them. God does not waste any situation in your life. He uses it to mold us and shape us into the people he wants us to be. I think of my mother-in-law who lost a child, a little girl who was just 40 days old. You know what? Her faith today, she's basically the strongest Christian I know. She's got such strong faith. She believes and trusts in God because she clung to him through the hardest time in her life. Her faith seems almost unshakable, and she has been tested and tried. But God hasn't wasted that situation. She is now amazing at helping other people who go through grief. Now, looking back, would she choose for that situation to have happened? Of course not. She would have given anything for a different outcome at the time, and I think she probably would do even still to this day. But I imagine she, more than most, has seen firsthand how God is able to work through situations for good. It really takes faith, doesn't it? And it takes incredible grace. Look at verse 21. Therefore, don't be afraid. I will take care of you and your little ones. And he comforted them and spoke kindly to them. This is beautiful forgiveness. This is amazing grace. This is grace for people who simply don't deserve it. You know, we can't as humans offer salvation. We can't forgive people's sins against God. But in terms of their impact on us, we can offer them grace. We can offer forgiveness to people who don't deserve it. And that model will speak volumes to people, whether they're Christian or not. When you offer grace, when you say, look, I'll forgive you, and you legitimately do it, when it's not deserved, it speaks volumes and it points to the forgiveness that you and I have received as well. You know, I want to be like Joseph, but I'm so often not. I get caught up on the motorway and I'm just like staring at the back of the car in front of me. You know, if looks could kill. And I'm contemplating ramming into the back of the car. And I would if I didn't have to deal with all the insurance and all that stuff. I so quickly get enraged at people. You know, I've got a meeting and somebody dares to turn up late and I'm frustrated. And in my head, I'm thinking, why do you feel like your time is more important than my time? Whether they have a genuine reason or not. I ask my kids to do something. They say they're going to do it. And then later I see that they haven't done that thing. There's a frustration and annoyance. Why do you not obey me? Why do you not do what you're told? My heart is not where I want it to be. I want to be somebody that gives grace. I want to be Joseph. But sadly, I act more like another character in the book of Genesis, much earlier in the book, a man called Cain. Do you remember that in Genesis 4, Cain and Abel, who were brothers, they were the sons of Adam and Eve, brought offerings to the Lord, and God was happy with Abel's offering, and Cain, he just brought what he had, leftovers. But anyway, he was angry at Abel, even though Abel had done nothing against him, but he starts to let anger take control. Second half of verse 5 of Genesis 4, so Cain was very angry, and his face was downcast. Verse 6, then the Lord God said to Cain, why are you angry? Why is your face downcast? If you do what is right, will you not be accepted? But if you do not do what is right, sin is crouching at your door. It desires to have you, but you must rule over it. And straight after this, from verse 7, straight into verse 8, now Cain said to his brother Abel, let's go to the field. While they were in the field, Cain attacked his brother Abel and killed him. Now that escalated quickly, didn't it? But you wonder how long Cain had been seething over Abel being accepted and he wasn't. Where Cain would have been accepted if he'd done what is right, he didn't. He still had an opportunity to let that anger go and just give grace to his brother, even though his brother hadn't done anything against him. Now that is an extreme example. And sometimes we see these stories in scripture and they seem so extreme that we fail to let it apply to ourselves. But are you more like Joseph or more like Cain when it comes to forgiving others? If I'm honest, so often my heart is not where I want it to be. I want to be somebody that gives grace. And I think the best way for me to do this is to remember the grace that I have received myself. In my life, I have received grace upon grace. I've been forgiven for things far worse than anyone has ever done against me. But because of that grace I've received, I should be wanting to give grace to others. It should be a joy to offer others grace because I've been forgiven. I want to be like Joseph, not like Cain. But you know what? Joseph points to Jesus. Do you remember when Jesus was on the cross? He'd been brutally tortured and he was dying for the sins of the world. The only perfect man, the God-man, who had no sin in him, who'd never done anything wrong, who'd never even thought anything wrong before. He was the last person to ever be deserving of punishment, and he took upon himself sin. And Jesus on the cross says what? Father, forgive them. Father, forgive them, for they don't know what they're doing. Jesus faced separation from God the Father. Judas had betrayed him. Peter had denied him. The disciples had deserted him. The religious leaders had plotted his death. The Roman soldiers had seen to it. And Jesus says, Father, forgive them. So we think back earlier in the gospel when Peter had asked Jesus how many times he had to forgive his brother. And he'd suggested, what, seven times? I'm sure Peter was thinking, look, seven seems quite liberal. That's a good number of times to forgive. But Jesus says, no, 70 times seven, which was at that time a number that couldn't really be measured. Jesus was saying, forgive and keep forgiving. And how was Peter able to do that? Well, Peter had been forgiven much, so he could forgive. Now, I'm not saying that there aren't consequences to when people wrong us. There are often practical implications for people treating us badly. We need wisdom in terms of how we deal with people that sin against us. I'm not saying that every time you forgive someone, you then welcome them back into your home, or you have to be best friends with everybody who's treated you in a wrong way. No, but you do need to forgive because we have been forgiven. Jesus said in Matthew 6, verse 14 and 15, for if you forgive other people when they sin against you, your heavenly Father will also forgive you. But if you do not forgive others their sins, your Father will not forgive your sins. That is heavy. Those are the words of Jesus Christ. We need to forgive because we have been forgiven. I remember hearing an illustration by Jerry Bridges about grace, and he tried to show the difference between undeserved grace and ill-deserved grace. And so I'll kind of summarize his illustration here. He used the example of a man, you know, just walking up to a house who knocks on the door, and a woman answers and he says, can you give me some food? I'm really hungry and I also need a place to stay. That would be very undeserved. If the woman said yes, the man has done nothing at this point to deserve it. That is true. But in the illustration, he hasn't done anything good or bad, has he? He's simply come to the house and asked for help. But actually, the gospel goes further than that, to ill-deserved grace. So let's return to the man in the illustration. Let's say for years, he has been terrorizing the woman in the house. Every time she leaves the house, he would shout abuse at her. He would vandalize her car. He would speak rumors about her. And after years of abuse, this man walks up to the house, knocks on the door and says, I'm hungry. Can I have some food? And can I stay at your house? I need somewhere to stay. That is ill-deserved. Everything that that man has done up to this point puts him at odds with the woman. He has no position to ask for anything. It's beyond cheeky. There's not even a word for it. But that is the nature of grace. We have fallen short. We have sinned. We've messed up. And then when we come before God, and God says, I will give you the gift of Jesus Christ. I'll give you the Messiah. I'll give you the Holy Spirit to fill you. We don't deserve it. But God gives it. Romans 5 verse 8 says, but God proves his own love for us, that while we were still sinners, Christ died for us. Christ didn't wait until we were good enough. He didn't wait until we were obedient. He didn't wait till we cleaned ourselves up, but actually while we were still sinners. So because of this then, the forgiveness that we have received, we should be full of joy. We should be people who forgive because we've been forgiven. In Luke chapter 7, Jesus has gone to the house of Simon the Pharisee, and he tells Simon a parable. He says this, starting in verse 41. Two people owed money to a certain moneylender. This is Jesus speaking. One owed him 500 denarii and the other 50. Neither of them had the money to pay him back, so he forgave the debts of both. Now, which will love him more? Simon replied, I suppose the one who had the bigger debt forgiven. You have judged correctly, Jesus said. Then he turned toward the woman. This was a well-known sinful woman who had come to anoint Jesus' feet and said to Simon, do you see this woman? I came to your house. You did not give me any water for my feet, but she wet my feet with her tears and wiped them with her hair. You did not give me a kiss, but this woman, from the time I entered, has not stopped kissing my feet. You did not pour oil on my head, but she has poured perfume on my feet. Therefore, I tell you, her many sins have been forgiven. as her great love has shown. But listen to this. But whoever has been forgiven little loves little. That's it. Now, anyone who's been forgiven by God through the sacrifice of Jesus Christ has not been forgiven little. But there are people who feel like they're not that bad. I haven't really done that much at all. And people who feel that way are rarely liberal in giving forgiveness to others. So what about you? Have you been forgiven much? Is that the way you feel about it? And because of that, do you love much? Are you somebody who is ready to forgive because you have been forgiven? Are you somebody who keeps no record of wrongs, as it talks about in 1 Corinthians? Or are you somebody who holds on to things, who makes up imaginary situations in your head where you get back at people who've wronged you in some way? Do you plot revenge even though you don't actually plan to do anything about it, but you think over it, you mull over it, you feed these thoughts? Genesis 50, the second half of verse 21, and he reassured them and spoke kindly to them. So I started telling you about an incredible story of some Amish parents who showed real grace and forgiveness. And let me finish with a story from an Episcopalian church in America. On June the 17th, 2015, a young man called Dylan Roof walked into an Episcopal church in South Carolina. He sat there for almost an hour, and as the meeting came to a close, he took out a 95 caliber Glock handgun and started to shoot people. Within a few minutes, he had killed 9 people. He is a white supremacist, and the church has a predominantly black congregation. It was a brutal attack and a horrific situation. It was evil. Later that day, Dylan was arrested, and he was in court for a few days. And as part of the court proceedings, some of the family members of the people who'd been killed asked to speak. They were all members of that church. All of them stood up and said, "You've killed members of our family. We are in deep mourning, but we forgive you. We offer forgiveness." Once again, as with the Pennsylvanian Amish school shooting, the world didn't know what to do with this. It was front page news again. The world was shocked that people were willing to forgive, that people were willing to offer forgiveness to a man that had killed members of their own family only a few days before. I think the only way that these people were able to do it was because they themselves understood grace. You can't give grace unless you get grace. You can't give grace unless you understand what grace is. And obviously the examples I've used today are extremes. Most of us aren't going to deal with situations like with Charles Roberts and Dylan Roof, but we are still called to forgive, and to forgive others, to offer grace to them, is a beautiful thing. And you know what? It's good for the people, but it's also good for us as well. When we forgive others, we let go of things that can ultimately drag us down. Unforgiveness becomes like a cancer that grows in the body. And it says in Galatians 5 verse 1, it's for freedom that Christ has set us free. And if we're not careful, we can let the hurt and the damage that has happened to us become baggage that we simply can't let go of. These things start to weigh us down. They start to become part of our identity. Look, I'm not pretending it's easy, but I do think through the power of the Holy Spirit, we are able to do what the world thinks is impossible, which is not to retaliate, not to respond in anger, but to forgive. We're called to look like Jesus, aren't we? And sometimes we don't know exactly what that looks like, but here it's very obvious. I think forgiveness is one of the clearest ways that we can look like Jesus. Jesus said, "Turn the other cheek." Jesus modeled perfectly on the cross what it means to forgive those who wrong us. Let's be people who forgive. Let's be people who live out the Lord's Prayer. Forgive us our sins as we forgive those who sin against us.
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Can you tell somebody about your God?

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Can I tell y'all one more time? One more time.

0: Can I ask y'all one question? 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
0: I can't get no help up in here, because there are some folk in here that people have wrote you off, said you would never amount to anything, said that you would never end up being anywhere. But my

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Listen to this, y'all. I love this. I love this. See. See, he's mine, and I'm his. 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

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My Worship 103.3. The Bible says in Romans chapter 8, in the same way, the Spirit helps us in our weakness. We do not know what we ought to pray for, but the Spirit Himself intercedes for us with groans that words cannot express. And He who searches our hearts knows the mind of the Spirit, because the Spirit intercedes for the saints in accordance with God's will. We have the songs that help you rely on the power of God when you feel weak and overpowered by the circumstances of life. 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

hassles of life wear you down. Our songs remind you where the power is. 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You're locked into My Worship 103.3, Psalm 34, verse 8. The Word of God says, "Taste and see that the Lord is good. Blessed is the man who takes refuge in Him." We're My Worship 103.3.

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And when he blesses me, I'll sing hallelujah. 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Don't wait till the battle is over. Shout right now.

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5: 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The Bible says in Romans chapter 8, in the same way, the Spirit helps us in our weakness. 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And he who searches our hearts knows the mind of the Spirit, because the Spirit intercedes for the saints in accordance with God's will. 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
1: From Luke 6:38, give, and it will be given to you. Good measure, pressed down, shaken together, and running over will be put into your bosom. For with the same measure that you use, it will be measured back to you. 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

remember right around the year 2012, I would go out and I would minister. Chandler was just talking about it. I would minister to people and I would watch them be healed, set free, and delivered. And I would go home for days in the dark, under the covers with the curtains closed. I was plagued by depression and rejection. And the main thing the enemy would try to tell me is that I was alone. He would say, yeah, you do all of that. And if you were to die today, they would find another Tasha. Let me tell you something. This is the testimony. I remember being in that dark room. I remember the curtains closed. It was so dark that my roommate, who was my cousin at the time, she came and she told me, Tasha, I can't take it. I got to move out. She left and went to one of our family members' house. Dark place. I was in that dark room crying in my bed. And the Lord came to me. He said, Tasha, get up and wash your face. Because I'm never alone, no. I got up. He said, for one thing, he said, you've been calling it the wrong thing. You're walking around saying you're depressed. This is rejection. Depression is a branch off of the root of rejection. So you've been cutting off branches, but tonight we're going to get to the root. He said, this is what I want you to say every single day. I want you to look yourself in the mirror and you say, I curse the spirit of rejection. And I receive the spirit of adoption. And every single day I walked out my deliverance.

you guys to remember who God is, all right? Remember that he is the greatest. Remember that he has all power. And remember that he never has a bad day. So it doesn't matter what it looks like or what you feel like. How many know that God is still in control?

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2: An inheritance, and I will enjoy it. Your mouth needs to speak what you want to see. I will enjoy it.

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Jesus paid for it. Jesus was pierced for it. Jesus was bruised for it. Jesus was beaten for it. Jesus was spat on for it. They put a crown of thorn on him. He was nailed on the cross for it. So I must walk in all

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1: We continue to bless you. We continue to magnify you. You reign. You reign. Woo, you reign. And we adore you, Jesus. Thank you, Jesus. Everybody say, God, I look to you. Say, I won't be overwhelmed.
2: I won't be overwhelmed.
1: Say, give me vision.
2: Give me vision.
1: To see things like you do.

0: You know just what to do.
1: You know just what to do, yeah.
0: If you trust and be found giving him glory all over this room. We trust you, Jesus. We trust you, Lord. Everybody lifting

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0: whisper a prayer to the Lord. 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Let's just affirm that word. Let's echo it. Let's make it a refrain. Let's make it the referral for this evening. Lord, you reign in our life. That calms every fear. It settles every doubt. It resolves every outstanding issue. Forever and ever, our God reigns. Hallelujah. Hallelujah. Oh, what a joy to know the Lord. And what a great privilege to be known by Him. And we are comforted in knowing that our God reigns. Let's bless the Lord for Jesus and whatever your way is. Thank the Lord.
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3: And realizing that our inner dialogue can sabotage our marriage, our view of our husbands, what we think is true, once we think about it long enough, we start to think it's the truth. Yeah, our husband really is lazy. Oh my gosh, look at that. He left his socks on the floor again. He didn't pick that up again. He forgot to pick this up again. He doesn't know that I have this tab going of all the reasons he's not a good guy.
2: This is Focus on the Family with Jim Daly. I'm John Fuller, and today we're going to be looking at the early years of marriage, and we have a woman expert here to help us do that. Jim, to start us off, some examples of advice that young adults might get about marriage, and I'm wondering what you think of advice like this. Marriage is easy when you find the one, right? I mean, but conflict, that's a bad thing.
0: That's a good one, but here's one that's a little worse. Marriage is like a walk in the park. Jurassic Park.
2: Okay. I remember somebody said, yeah, you'll be able to change him. That'll be easy. I'm not sure that's easy to change us guys.
0: Well, I remember I actually met Red Skelton. You remember that comedian?
2: I do. You met him.
0: I met him twice. He lived in Palm Springs. I went to high school near there.
2: Oh.
0: And I think my mom knew him, which is a weird connection, but Red Skelton was hilarious.

0: wives, but I think this applies to men and to older couples as well.
1: Yeah, this is solid marriage advice for anybody and everyone. And you can learn more about Michelle and her book, Hey Beginner Wife, Practical Tips and Heartfelt Advice to Help You Have a Happy Marriage at our website.
0: Michelle, welcome to Focus on the Family.
2: Thank you.
0: This is your first time.
2: It's my first time, but boy, I'm a fan, so I feel like I've been here before.
0: Well, it's great, and you've been a longtime listener, so we appreciate that. And you've written this book now, Hey, Beginner Wife. I think our heart is the same as yours, that young people, not just girls and women, but young men too, are not doing the family formation.
2: I think they're afraid it's not going to work. I think they're afraid it's going to end in divorce like it did for their parents. I think they move in together because they want to take it for a trial run and they don't want it to sour or go bad or lose the feeling that they have for one another. So they stay away from marriage thinking that that's going to somehow ruin everything.
0: And it's an interesting plight because it's too late to rectify that when you've done that. And we're not putting a guilt trip on anybody. Some people, the scripture says that God's going to call you to singleness, when we're not going to make an idol out of marriage. But most people tend to marry because we want companionship and friendship. But you got to be careful as a Christian to discern what the culture is telling you and what the Lord is telling you through the scripture.
2: Right.
0: And, you know, we got to be on top of that, right? So that was your motivation. Let's move to the content that you were driving at. We said in the beginning there, this is information that's really valuable for everybody, not just newly married young women.
2: Yeah.
0: Do you think it has that general application?
2: Oh, of course. Because what I'm talking about is good if you're not married yet. Kind of tell you, hey, this is part of marriage, so get it right. Choose wisely right now. If you're a newlywed, I think it's nice to know what's coming so it doesn't take you by surprise. You know, that sense of, oh, wait, he's not perfect, and I thought he was perfect. And how do you handle that? You know, how do we approach it? And then when you're in 10 years to find out, she's been this through the same thing. Other people have walked through difficult times, and they made it through. I think we think we're going through something challenging, like, oh, it's all over for us. And I tried to put in a lot of stories to say, hey, this happened and this is part of a normal, healthy marriage. It's going to happen for you too, and you're going to get through it.
0: So you and Steve had that difficulty. I mean, you guys got married, you had expectations about what marriage would look like, how much he would communicate with you, all those wonderful things. How long did it take after the I do, did you start going, what's happening?
2: You know, it wasn't so much the what's happening, it was more of, we weren't on the same page because I was trying to micromanage things so that we, at the end of every day, we were good. Like, let's talk about the way we handled that conversation. Maybe we shouldn't have been so quick to criticize, or I shouldn't have said that. And he finally just said, honey, can we just enjoy each other? We don't have to look back at every day and try to figure out what to do better. And I'm thinking, but that's how you build a really strong foundation. You make sure that you get it right at everything. So I was way too intense in the beginning.
0: So he was chilling and you were wanting to make all the home improvements.
2: Yes, I was causing trouble.
0: Heart.
2: Like, let's talk about it.
0: Yeah, and for him, I mean, did that irritate you? Or how did you process that in the early years? Like, is he not committed to making this better?
2: Yeah, I really thought it was more that he just wasn't, he didn't understand that communication was important.
0: What about that area of dreams when you start thinking about things you want to do and where you're going to be 5 years from now? I'm not good at that, actually. It's kind of funny. But how did you manage those dreams being dashed? And what dreams did you have?
2: The vision was that I would stay home with the children, that we would have a big, happy family, that he would work full-time to support us. And we were headed that direction, making the sacrifices we needed to make. He was self-employed, so we would get extra money. He would pour it right back into the company. And we just lived on a budget to support his business, thinking that that was going to get us to the larger house, the cars we needed, everything that we needed.
0: So those were the dreams.
2: That was the dream.
0: And then what happened?
2: Well, we were pregnant with number five, living in a small house because we were in Los Angeles and anything you can afford is going to be tiny. It was 1,000 square feet. And in January of that year, there was a huge earthquake, the Northridge earthquake. We lived 2 miles from the epicenter. So it hit us strong. And I basically took our house and shook it. And in the middle of the night, we went, we grabbed the kids, brought them into the bedroom with us. not know.

0: knowing that what it was going to mean was Steve lost his business. He was a real estate appraiser. So people are leaving LA. They don't want to appraise their homes. They're walking away from their homes. And over the next 6 months, his business dried up, which meant our mortgage couldn't be paid. It meant our car couldn't be paid for. It meant that we were getting creative to buy groceries. And we had to move out of LA because we couldn't do it. We moved into my parents' home in Chicago. They said, hey, we're getting ready to downsize. We're going to sell our four-bedroom house, but we'll put that on hold. If you guys want to come out here and rent our home, you can move in. We'll move out, and you know, then we'll play it by ear and see what happens. So we moved across country.
1: You know, let me ask you about this, because looking at the book, reading the material for this morning's discussion, it dawned on me, a lot of brides are coming from home. They're living at home until they get married, or mm-hmm. you know, they're in a good position financially, and they may have a job, mm-hmm. but they've been at home. They may pay a little bit of rent, but it's probably not what they would pay on their own. And then they get married, and you know, there's this adjustment mm-hmm. that you're now on your wedding budget, you know, your yeah. marriage budget. I think that could be a little halting to a bride who's come from a middle class home where, you know, she got the job at In-N-Out Burger, she's making enough money to do well, whatever.
0: Yeah.
1: And then you get married and now it's all yours. Mom and dad aren't really helping out. That can be a reality check. What advice do you give in the book for that budgeting process and what she can do to live in the moment and control the moment?
0: You know, I encourage her to be content with what her circumstances are today. And the challenge of that is not to compare yourself to somebody else. So the advice is, what does looking content in this season look like for you? And it may look like celebrating the fact that your husband is home for the night, sitting on the couch with you, not working extra long hours. It may look like, let's celebrate the fact that we're all going to the park and we can do a picnic, rather than bemoaning the fact that we are not going to Disneyland like everyone else is. So being content and really cultivating that thankful heart and finding things to be thankful for.
2: Yeah, good advice from Michelle Lentz, and this is Focus on the Family with Jim Daly. Michelle has written a terrific book called Hey Beginner Wife, Practical Tips and Heartfelt Advice to Help You Have a Happy Marriage. 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
1: 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What happened?
0: 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And this particular...
1: A super consumer. I love that.
0: Yeah, I was like, that's when I'm going to listen to it. So I'm in the car, and this is on the car this particular day was Dr. Dobson and Emerson Eggerich, who never heard of him. But they're talking about men and the language of respect. And I'm always fascinated by marriage conversations. So I'm listening and I'm thinking, this is going to be good. I haven't heard about this. But I've read so many books. I know that whatever they have to say, I'm probably already doing this. But let's hear it. So they're talking about a man in conflict with his wife and when they're arguing what that sounds like. And Emerson gives this example. He says, you know, a man, you're going back and forth, and the man finally just gets up and said, that's it, we're done talking now, and he walks out the room. And I was stunned while I'm driving, thinking, wait a minute, that's exactly what Steve says. How does this guy know that? And I couldn't figure out why Steve would walk out on me in our conversations, right?
1: Conversations for improvement.
0: Yes.
1: That's
0: they,
1: the key.
0: They had a goal, a working conversation, you know. And I am all about communication, thinking it's an investment in the marriage. So when Steve would get up and say, you know, that's it, we're done now. And I knew he was done. I mean, there was nothing that would happen that would keep us talking until tomorrow. And I would sit there feeling so frustrated with him. Like, why can't he go the distance? I can talk for another hour. We can finish this if he'll just hang in there. And I thought he was the weaker of the two and that I needed to teach him how to communicate. Sadly, that's true. So I listened some more and he said, you know, when your husband shuts down or when he gets angry, It means that he feels disrespected and he doesn't want to disrespect you in return. So rather than say something he's going to regret, he's going to walk out of the room or he's going to get silent. And I'd seen both of those things and was fascinated by it. I completely misjudged what was going on. I thought Steve was weak. And come to find out, it meant that he loved me. It meant that he was strong. Mm. It was something that I could respect about him. And I learned that I was being disrespectful towards Steve in the way I criticized him, in the way I was passing judgment on what he was doing. And I began to change. I pulled back and I thought, I'm treating him like I'm his mother. I didn't marry him to treat him like I'm his mother. He doesn't want to be married to a woman who's constantly critiquing him. Emerson was right. You know, he's disrespectful here. Do you shut down sometimes because you're upset with me? Like, yes. But my biggest takeaway that I actually write about in my book is be careful not to treat your husband like his mother. Don't go into mother mode. Think about what you're about to say and judge it through the lens of, is this going to sound like his mother talking to him or his girlfriend?
1: Now, I've got to ask because, you know, a young wife, an old wife, is listening going, yeah, you don't know my husband. If I don't do those things, he doesn't get it done. He doesn't do the thing he needs to do. So I want to be cautious that it's all on the wife and, you know, that if I just learn how to do this, my job better, then he's in a better place. Well, of course that's true. But that's true with the shoe on the other foot as well. Right. So husbands have to do their homework, better understand what their wives need in communication and connecting emotionally and not fleeing the room and trying to get to some.
0: Oh, yes.
1: Yeah. So I just want to make sure that balance
0: is
1: there.
0: That's a really good balance. And I would say, I don't call them old wives, I call them seasoned wives.
1: Okay, good. Okay? Yes. Thank you for that correction.
0: Seasoned wives.
1: But
0: that's so true. And learning how to communicate to that to your husband, because there were things that weren't getting done. I mean, nagging, we come by nagging honestly because it's not happening and we're frustrated.
1: Right.
0: So sitting down and saying, how can we deal with this? Because I've asked you to do it three times. And so if I come back at you, I know it's going to sound like I'm nagging, but what are my options here? Because I'm frustrated. So those conversations are great in a moment of non-conflict to sit down and figure out how you're going to communicate with one another.
1: Michelle, let me go to what I think is a hilarious example in the book, the remodel, the home improvement project. Now, if you've done that well as a married couple, just put a note in the show note or call us, whatever. Describe your adventure into the home improvement project with Steve.
0: Well, I gave that example of me responding as his mother or as his girlfriend. So we took a Saturday to work on the house, and Steve's role was to paint a room. And my role was to clean out a closet upstairs. So I'm upstairs, he's downstairs working, and I come down at the end of the morning to make lunch. And our home is structured in such a way that you go down the stairs and you can see right into the family room, but not into the kitchen. So I see him there on the couch. He is showered, he's got a snack, and he's watching golf. And he just looks content. But I can tell that the room is painted and it looks really nice. And I'm like, oh my gosh, Steve, this looks amazing. So in my mind, he's done, right? I go into the kitchen then to make my lunch, and it is a disaster. It is paint central. He has the roller on the counter, the paintbrushes in the sink.
1: No cleanup.
0: No cleanup.
1: Oh my.
0: And splatters. And I immediately lost all my zeal for the painted room and thought, come on. I was just upset on multiple levels. And I looked at it and I just wanted to scream, what is this? Or excuse me, or this is a mess, any number of things.
1: Well, you had a point there. It was a fair point that he didn't clean up.
0: Well, we can think that as wives, that it's a fair point. And then that gives us license to just go off and scream at our husbands, right? So I took a deep breath and I went into the other room and I said something like, honey, so what's up with the kitchen? Just an open-ended question that left room for him to say, oh, I'm sorry, I forgot. Or, oh, honey, I'm just going to get to that. I just needed to sit down first. Or whatever. But the ball was in his court now. I'm not accusing him of anything. And I was shocked. He said, well, just let me know when you need to get in there and I'll get it done. Like, yeah. He completely took ownership. Best case scenario, but I didn't give him the benefit of the doubt that that was going to be his response until I chose not to accuse him of doing it. And sure enough, that's what he said. He's like, honey, I'll get in there right now if you need to make lunch.
1: You know, you're pointing out something really important. That's going with and assuming motivation over action.
0: Yeah.
1: And it's completely reasonable. It's not unreasonable just to give the wives that fair kind of understanding of, well, wait a minute.
0: Yeah.
1: But just asking the question is a helpful thing.
0: And how we ask it. Yeah. Without an accusation there, with an open-ended question. And one of my favorite takeaways about this book is the idea that we can believe the best about our husbands. And that that's a gift that we bring to the marriage, is choosing to believe the best about him and his motivation. And that does not come natural. It didn't come natural to me.
1: No, so how did you learn that? I mean, what began to happen to allow you to relax and let him get to it on his schedule? There's no burning bush here. So he could watch his golf and then he could clean it up.
0: Well, I know it doesn't happen this way with everyone, so women can learn from my example. I was in that season where it was after the earthquake. Steve was working 10, 12-hour days, gone all the time. But he was exhausted, and I was exhausted. And I remember one particular Sunday after church. We came home. We put the kids down for a nap. I haven't seen the man all week, and I am so excited that we have alone time. I envision we're going to sit on the couch and talk, finally. And Steve sits on the couch, lays on the couch and turns on baseball. And I could tell that's all he wanted to do. I was so mad that I thought, I can't say anything it's going to be ugly because I feel hurt. So I went outside in the backyard. And we had built a sandbox, a huge sandbox, I mean, almost the size of this little area here. And I just started walking the perimeter of this sandbox in a prayer walk to tell the Lord I was over it, that this wasn't fair, that my husband was selfish. And hey, did you happen to notice what he's doing in the house right now? So I went to have a prayer conversation. And I fully thought that at the end of this conversation, I was going to feel better. I was going to feel this support from above, that I was the good wife, that yes, I had it difficult, that yes, my husband was selfish and affirmed in my situation. So after 10 minutes of me just spewing how upset I was with Steve, I finally reached the end of that and I got quiet. And I walked a few more laps, and I heard this still, small voice say, you're too hard on him. And it stopped me in my tracks. And I thought, oh my gosh, I am. Listen to me. And I began to think, okay, what's another angle from this? How does the Lord see this? I have a 32-year-old husband whose wife is expecting baby number 5. He's working full-time to support me so I can stay home, which was our dream and our vision. And I'm so mad at him, I am going to begrudge him the opportunity to lay on the couch and watch baseball. I was so humbled by the fact that all the focus was on me and my experience, and I wasn't giving him the benefit of the doubt, that that moment taught me to give him the benefit of the doubt and try to see it from a different angle. Of what was it like for Steve? Because here he is, 32. Some of his friends aren't even married yet. Mm-hmm. And he has the responsibility to provide for a family of 7. And he's going to have a wife that tells him, what are you doing on that couch? Sit here and talk to me. Mm-hmm. It really stopped me in my tracks. And that's the moment where I thought, I need to give him the benefit of the doubt for the hard work that he's doing. Yes, I'm doing something hard too. But I can say thank you by showing appreciation for what he's doing. And that was the shift.
1: You know, and those shifts in attitude are what end up coming out of you, right? What the words you speak, mm-hmm. the way you believe about something, not second guessing motivation. I mean, that attitude shift is kind of core and foundational.
0: Uh-huh.
1: You know, and I think rooted in the right thing, scripture and our attitude toward one another, that we're one flesh, we're actually on the same team, we're not working against each other. And it's so critical. I think the importance of that, and you've touched on it, but being that wingman for Steve, as you describe in the book, and coupling that with friendship, you know, you can do this in a difficult way. And I think so many marriages today are in that rut that, you know, we're adversarial.
0: Right.
1: Well, why? I mean, why not do it with an attitude that we're in this together, we're teammates.
0: Yes.
1: So let's find a way to communicate better, to do life better together, to raise the kids in a way that honors the Lord. All those right things.
0: Yeah.
1: So the question is, how do we do that?
0: So we do forget that we're on the same team. And one thing I discovered just accidentally during another season where we've already moved to Chicago now and Steve is working full time. He's still working a lot. And I'm with the kids all day. I'm staying home with them. I'm homeschooling them. So I know what they need from dad when they get home. Now, dad comes to the door. All the kids rush to the door and want to see dad. Well, there's enough kids in our house where one or two might get overlooked, right? And so I realized that Steve would come home sometimes and miss what I thought was important. And on a particular day, it might be that I took the girls to get a haircut. And he came home one time and he didn't notice something like that. And it dawned on me, all I have to do is give him a heads up.
1: Little intel.
0: He's not noticing because he doesn't want to.
1: Right.
0: So I called him at work and I said, hey, honey, when you get home today, can you notice Mary's haircut? And he's like, oh, thank you for the heads up. Yes. And he came home and he's looking at all the kids and he sees Mary and he goes, oh, honey, you look so beautiful. And she beams, you know, and daddy is now her hero.
1: Yeah.
0: And he's happy because he got to be the hero. And what really struck me about that is, what if I didn't do that? Because that first time he came home and didn't notice it, you know what I would think is, what kind of a dad doesn't notice that his daughter just got her hair cut? And I can condemn him and think, what, is he in his own head? I mean, come on, this is so obvious. She's right there. Or he's sulking in the other room. And realizing that our inner dialogue can sabotage our marriage, our view of our husbands, what we think is true. Once we think about it long enough, we start to think it's the truth. Yeah, our husband really is lazy. Oh my gosh, look at that. He left his socks on the floor again. He didn't pick that up again. He forgot to pick this up again. He doesn't know that I have this tab going of all the reasons he's not a good guy. And that's on me. And so I write about that for these beginner wives of, don't go there. Take a look at your inner dialogue. Challenge yourself to root that out, and where you want to accuse him, what's he doing well? You can look at that and go, wow, he worked 8 hours and still came home with a smile on his face.
1: Yeah.
0: Like, we can replace all those accusations with what we're thankful for about him, and that shifts the whole narrative of a marriage.
1: Sounds like the core. Michelle, this has been so good, and the time has flown by, but man, what great instincts, the seasoned wife to the
0: there
1: beginner
0: you go.
1: Wife and to everybody in between, really, husbands or wives of all stripes and years married. Mm-hmm. This is so good. Thanks for being with us.
0: Thank you.
1: Appreciate it. And I think everybody needs a copy of this one. This will start some dialogue. We'll wait for Steve's new book, The Beginner
0: Wouldn't
1: that
0: Husband.
1: Be
0: nice?
1: Should happen, but he sounds a little busy, but you know, maybe that's another one that can be done. Get in touch with us. If you're going, wow, I need these insider tips, then get in touch with us and order it directly from Focus on the Family. 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
3: When you think of an occupation where someone's working for God, you might think of missionaries or pastors, but you might not think of
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3: 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That means with a good attitude. 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

The Bible says in Romans chapter 8, in the same way, the Spirit helps us in our weakness. We do not know what we ought to pray for, but the Spirit himself intercedes for us with groans that words cannot express. And he who searches our hearts knows the mind of the Spirit, because the Spirit intercedes for the saints in accordance with God's will. We have the songs that help you rely on the power of God when you feel weak and overpowered by the circumstances of life. 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

All right. So anyway, my drummer came to me and said, sing this scripture. And then the scripture was Proverbs 3. And I just looked at it, and then I started going, said, we will write them on the day. Ooh, I see y'all be on Instagram, huh? Y'all be... Said we really ought to write. Okay, let us sing the song, right? Come on, let's go for it. Y'all gotta, we gotta find some energy. Come on.

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1: 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For with the same measure that you use, it will be measured back to you. 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